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0: And he actually did. Jeff Stevens. 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

0: 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I'm Jeff Stevens. Many of your favorite songs from the 80s were actually written by the artist that performed them. We are highlighting songs written by a different artist than the one that actually performed it. In this case, another song written by Prince. For Chaka Khan, here's I Feel For You on the 80s show.
1: Chaka Khan. Chaka Khan. 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Chaka Khan.

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93.3 The Bus, highlighting songs from the 80s that were written by other artists. This song was written by Giorgio Moroder, who had some solo hits in the 70s and 80s, but wrote this one for Kenny Loggins and the Top Gun movie in 1986. It's

93.3 The Bus, all-time favorites from the 70s, 80s, and 90s. You're getting lost in the 80s. This is the 80s show. I'm Jeff Stevens. Songs from the 80s that were written by other artists. And here's another one written by the duo of Holly Knight and Mike Chapman. Famously recorded by Pat Benatar in 1984. It's Love is a Battlefield on the 80s show.

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93.3 The Bus. All-time favorites from the 70s, 80s, and 90s. As the weekend keeps going, and we're really trying to just enjoy these last few weeks of summer. Now, I know summer doesn't officially end until, like, what, mid-September? But once Labor Day hits, I'm like, okay, who's ready for pumpkin spice lattes? Anyone else?

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93.3 The Bus. All-time favorites from the 70s, 80s, and 90s. Well, TikTok is at it again. One of the biggest myths on social media right now. Blending up fruits and veggies. They said that will be your internal sunscreen. No. Skin experts are like, absolutely not, to avoid sunburn. Your best bet, always use sunscreen that have broad spectrum and at least SPF rating, okay?

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All-time favorites from the 70s, 80s, and 90s. Since January, hundreds of files about UFO sightings have been released by the U.S. government. Well, what would you do if it happened to you? 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

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So there is a new version of ChatGPT designed for teenagers. So, you know, they're already using it for schoolwork and questions about daily life and things. But, you know, this one's supposed to be tailored for 13 to 17-year-olds. I'd still be wary about it.

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Jafar Jackson, Michael Jackson's nephew, who did a really great job playing Michael in the biopic movie, wants a raise. But why wouldn't he? The movie grossed $1 billion globally. Yeah. If it was up to me, he'd be getting a big heck of a raise for movie number two.

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All-time favorites from the 70s, 80s, and 90s. So did you hear Uber Eats wants your pad thai dropped in minutes, not half an hour? It turns out drones are doing it. So Uber Eats hooked up with this drone company, and they're rolling out aerial deliveries in Dallas and Houston, and then

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All-time favorites from the 70s, 80s, and 90s. So Dancing with the Stars, slowly sharing the celebs competing on season 35. Of course, you always have a Bachelor star on there. It's Tyler Cameron this year. And Jenna Dewan's also dancing for it.

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Big shout-out to the Eagles. They've just extended their Las Vegas residency at the Sphere, making them the longest-running band that has performed there. I mean, come on, they're icons.

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Hi, it's Christina. All right, so let's do some Prince with 1999. Aerosmith's Sweet Emotion next.

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I really want to go see Prince and the Purple Rain show on Broadway, Majestic Theater. It's supposed to be out in the spring, but I really don't want to travel to New York to see it. That's the problem. Can somebody record it for me? Or I don't know. I mean, maybe it'll be like really big and then have to go on a nationwide tour. Wouldn't that be cool?

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We're just giving you the soundtrack again. 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

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All right, so let's talk all about it. 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

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Hi, it's Christina. All right, so Uber Eats wants your pad thai dropped off in minutes, not a half hour. So it'd be piping hot. Turns out they're having drones do it. They're starting it in Dallas and Houston, and then

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Am I right?

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1: 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Good morning. It's Christina. We're talking about ways that you love saving money. What's yours, Kevin?
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2: I picked up coffee for coworkers and, you know, loved ones for years. 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
1: So I got Megan on the phone right now. 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
2: 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And turned out I was there a day early. 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
3: Good morning. So good to be in the house of the Lord with all you again. And if we've not met, my name is Joe. I'm one of the pastors here. And today we're going to continue our study walking through the book of Romans chapter 8. And we're going to do this each week. We mentioned it last week too. There'll be a QR code on the screen. I just want to give you a second. If you've not downloaded this, this will take you to our new church mobile app where you'll find sermon notes, the Bible scripture verses, so you can follow along. And again, just gives you an opportunity to even go back and reread those things as well. I got to be honest, this week was a challenge for me. It really was. The text itself, I just had to wrestle with. And I think that you'll be able to resonate with that as we dive into it. What Paul is going to walk through today is just the reality that the questions that we face in our own Christian life. And it's hard in a passage like this to make sure you're not just making it say what you want it to say because of how you feel or how you've experienced things. But I'm very excited as the truth of God's word. I pray I'm able to communicate accurately so you guys can see the encouragement that Paul is actually giving us here in Romans chapter 8. And so last week we saw that there is therefore now no condemnation to those who are in Christ Jesus, those who have put their faith and trust in him. We've been set free from the law of sin and death because God did what we couldn't do, and therefore he asked us to walk accordingly. So this week, Paul's going to then distinguish those two different types of walks, and he's going to specifically mention about minds and the fact that either the mind of the flesh or the mind of the spirit. And so if you'll stand with me in honor of God's word, we're going to be in Romans chapter 8 again. And this week, we're going to look at verses 5 through 11 together. Romans 8, verse 5, God's word says this. For those who live according to the flesh set their minds on the things of the flesh. But those who live according to the spirit set their minds on the things of the spirit. For to set the mind on the flesh is death, but to set the mind on the spirit is life and peace. For the mind that is set on the flesh is hostile to God, for it does not submit to God's law. Indeed, it cannot. Those who are in the flesh cannot please God. You, however, are not in the flesh, but in the Spirit, if in fact the Spirit of God dwells in you. Anyone who does not have the Spirit of Christ does not belong to him. But if Christ is in you, although the body is dead because of sin, the Spirit is life because of righteousness. And if the Spirit of him who raised Jesus from the dead dwells in you, he who raised Christ Jesus from the dead will also give life to your mortal bodies through his Spirit who dwells in you. Let's pray. Heavenly Father, God, we thank you for your word. We thank you for the truth that you've recorded and preserved for us for all these years. And God, we just rest in the fact that you have set us free from the bondage of the law of sin and death. God, speak with us, speak to our hearts now, and God, conform us to what you have to say. We ask this in Jesus' name. Amen. You may be seated. So the first thing I want us to see here is that Paul shows us that there are only two minds, only two minds. We live in a world that promotes uniqueness and the fact that we're all so different. You'll hear things like everybody's different, you like different things. And in a sense, that's very true, right? We all like different music. We all have different clothing styles. We like different food. We look different. We talk different. But yet in another sense, as humans, we're all shockingly similar. We all like music. We all wear clothes. We all eat food. We all look similar. In fact, you can tell the difference between a human and a horse. We all talk similar. You can tell the difference between a dog barking and a human talking, right? So in that sense, we're very, very similar. And even King Solomon mentions in Ecclesiastes, there's nothing new under the sun. And if you really look at the Bible, if you read the Psalms, read the Proverbs, you'll quickly see that all throughout human history, you'll find humans experiencing the same situations, the same emotions, and just the same thoughts and feelings in life. And here Paul says there's another similarity among humans, and that at the core, there is only two minds that we have. And Paul's going to show that these minds are actually incompatible with each other. Again, I'm going to belabor this a little bit, but I believe this distinction that he's making here is of vital importance. It's of gospel implication as well. In verse 5, Paul says, "For those who live according to the flesh set their minds on the things of the flesh. But those who live according to the Spirit set their minds on the things of the Spirit." So we see this flesh and spirit, very much a common theme throughout the book of Romans, very heavily in chapter 7 and 8. In fact, Paul uses the word flesh 26 times in 22 verses, and the spirit 34 times in 26 verses. And again, the vast majority happened right here in Romans chapter 8. So this flesh and the spirit is very much of a theme in the life of the Christian. Okay, but we need to see those two words. We see them as being opposed to each other. Okay, but we need to make a distinction. Because though most of the time we see these two realities opposed to each other inside, coexisting in the believer, Paul makes a change here. And he's going to go from these opposing forces to describing the difference between a Christian and a non-Christian. And he's going to show an incompatibility. So for us to understand this, opposed means to actively resist or to be in conflict with one another. Incompatible means unable to coexist. So to give an example, say you have a phone or you're trying to plug something that needs charge. You find a cord fits right in, snap in, you walk away. Come back and it's like 1% better. Or if you're like me, it's somehow dead. I don't know how that happens. And then you find out like, oh, there's stuff jammed up in that little, you know, socket or whatever, or the cord's damaged. But in reality, they do work, but they're fighting against each other. In that sense, they're opposed to each other. Now, incompatible is very different, where if you actually take a phone and you try to plug in a different cord, and it just doesn't even fit, right? There's no possible way. It just does not work. That's what Paul is talking about in here. But for us to see this distinction and to see the impact of it, we need to trace a line of thought real quick. So if we, this idea that, well, let me ask you a question first. Does a Christian have the Spirit dwelling inside of them, yet still struggle with the sinful flesh? Yes, they're opposed to each other, but they coexist. Does the spirit and the flesh, again, coexist at the same time, a war that's happening? Yes, we know that. Paul says in Galatians 5:17, "For the desires of the flesh are against the spirit, and the desires of the spirit are against the flesh. For these are opposed to each other to keep you from doing what you want to do." They coexist in the believer, spirit and flesh, but they're opposed. They're making war so that you cannot do what you want to do. Paul mentions this exact struggle in his own personal life in Romans chapter 7. Notice verse 15. "For I do not understand my own actions, for I do not do what I want, but I do the very thing I hate. Now, if I do not do what I want, I agree with the law that it is good. So it is no longer I who do it, but sin that dwells within me. For I know that nothing good dwells in me, that is in my flesh. For I have the desire to do what is right, but I have the inability to carry it out. For I do not do the good I want, but the evil I do not want is what I keep on doing." Notice verse 20. "Now if I do what I do not want, it is no longer I who do it, but sin that dwells within me. So I find it to be a law that when I want to do right, evil lies close at hand." Again, Paul is showing this spirit and this flesh, this coexisting in the believer, this warfare that are opposed to each other. But then Paul makes a distinction that then we're going to see how it applies to what he's talking about in chapter 8. In verse 22, Paul says this, "For I delight in the law of God in my inner being, but I see in my members another law waging war against the law of my mind and making me captive to the law of sin that dwells in my members. Wretched man that I am, who will deliver me from this body of death? Thanks be to God through Jesus Christ our Lord. So then," notice this, "I myself serve the law of God with my mind, but with my flesh I serve the law of sin." Do you see the concept that has been brought in? He has the mind that desires to please the Lord. He has this mind of the spirit, yet the flesh is still hanging on. So let me ask you, does a Christian have the mind of the spirit and still struggle with sin? Yes. They're opposed to each other, but they exist together. Now, can someone have the mind of the spirit and at the same time have the mind of the flesh? No. They're incompatible. They cannot coexist. That doesn't mean that having the mind of the spirit, you won't think fleshly things. But there's a fundamental difference between what Paul is saying. You either have the mind of the spirit or you have the mind of the flesh. And that distinction is very important. Paul here in our passage, we're going to see a difference between a Christian and a non-Christian. And again, this is in light of what we learned last week, that in verse 4, "There is therefore now no condemnation in Christ," right? And who has that no condemnation? Verse 5, "Who walk not according to the flesh, but according to the Spirit. For those who live according to the flesh set their minds on the things of the flesh, but those who live according to the Spirit set their minds on the things of the Spirit." I know This is why I wrestled with this. It seems like we just keep going back and forth a little bit. And it seems like living this way or walking this way or this, it seems all the same, but it's not the same. And I hope that I can clearly show this to you here. And I think it's going to help us at the very end when we ask the question, am I actually saved or not, right? So Paul, again, is going to now describe the difference between a Christian and a non-Christian, a believer and a non-believer, one who is condemned and one who is not condemned. Verse 6, he makes this clear. For to set the mind on the flesh is death, but to set the mind on the spirit is life and peace. Now, more literally in the Greek, which I think is far more helpful, it actually says the mind of the flesh is death, and the mind of the spirit is life and peace. And notice he doesn't say the mind of flesh leads to death. No, he says it is death. And he also doesn't say that the mind of the spirit leads to life. No, he says it is life and peace. These two minds are incompatible. They can't coexist within one person. You can't be dead if you're a little bit alive, and you can't be alive if you're a little bit dead. It's one or the other. Now, again, we need to understand this distinction, because if we're not careful, then we can view flesh as just our struggle with sin. And what he's about to say then would make us question whether or not we're actually his, because he's going to say that you don't belong to Christ. You can't please God. You don't submit to his law at all. But that's not what he's saying here. Romans 8 is meant to encourage the Christian, but that's the point. It's to encourage the Christian, not the non-Christian. There's still a difference between the two. So as we look at these two incompatible minds, the first one I want us to notice here is Paul says there's a mind of the flesh. We just saw the mind of the flesh is death. And it's the complete opposite of the mind of the spirit, which is life. And Paul says this in Ephesians chapter 2. And you were dead in the trespasses and sin in which you once walked, following the course of this world, following the prince of the power of the air, the spirit that is now at work in the sons of disobedience, among whom we all once lived in the passions of our flesh, carrying out the desires of the flesh and the mind, and were by nature children of wrath like the rest of mankind. This is the state of a Christian before they were saved. This is what an unbeliever is. And notice it says the desires of the flesh and the mind, right? The mind is still connected. Here's another similarity we have as humans. We were either dead in our sins or we used to be, right? There's only two things here. Paul goes on in Romans chapter 8 here in verse 7. He says, for the mind that is set on the flesh is hostile to God, for it does not submit to God's law. Indeed, it cannot. Those who are in the flesh cannot please God. The mind of the flesh is incompatible with God to the core. And it says that it's hostile to God, meaning that it is an enemy of God, full of deep-seated hatred. And it's interesting that Jesus uses the same word to describe the devil in Matthew 13:39. He says, the enemy who sowed them is the devil. What's even more interesting, Paul uses the same word to describe us before we were saved as well in Romans chapter 5. For if while we were enemies, we were reconciled to God by the death of his son, much more now that we're reconciled shall we be saved by his life. The mind of the flesh is death. It is a hostile enemy of God. And proof of that is that it doesn't submit to God's law, but he adds at the end of verse 7, indeed it cannot. Now this is where the gospel implication starts to come in. It serves itself rather than God. Why? Because it cannot serve the law of God. And the word Paul uses here is dunamai, which is the verb form of dunamis, which is where we get a word called dynamite. And so this inability shows a lack of power, a lack of ability to do this. So Paul's saying that the non-believer, the non-Christian who has the mind of the flesh, it doesn't submit to God's law. Indeed, it cannot, because it doesn't have the power. It doesn't have the ability to do so. It cannot overcome the hostility that it has towards God. Paul continues in verse 8, using the same word again. Those who are in the flesh cannot please God. They can't win God's favor. They can't find his affection or approval. Why? Because they don't have the power. They don't have the ability to meet the expectation. The mind of the flesh is death. It has no power to do what it's required, but it is completely dead. And I found it awesome that Paul uses that word only three times, and one other time at the end of Romans chapter 8, where he says, for I am sure that neither death nor life, nor angels, nor rulers, nor things present, nor things to come, nor powers, nor height, nor depth, nor anything else in all of creation, here's our word, will be able, has the power to separate us from the love of God in Christ Jesus our Lord. What a great encouragement that is. The gospel, this is what it is. Christ, before Christ saved us, we were dead in our sins, separated from God, powerless to do anything about it. But then God, in his great mercy, sends his son. And he did what we couldn't do. He reconciled to himself, and now there's nothing in all creation that has the power to separate us from him. There's a different mind. We have the mind of the flesh, but then now Paul's going to show the other mind. This is incompatible. We see the mind of the Spirit. And just like the flesh is the opposite of the mind of the Spirit is the opposite of the mind of the flesh. So the flesh is death, but the Spirit is life. The flesh is hostile towards God. It's an enemy. The Spirit, we're told, is peace with God. The flesh doesn't have the power to submit to God's law. The Spirit fulfills the righteous requirement of the law in us. The flesh cannot please God, but through the Spirit of adoption, we are children of God. At one time, we had the mind set on the flesh. Paul tells us, but not anymore. Notice verse 9 in our passage. You, however, are not in the flesh, but in the Spirit. We still struggle with the flesh, but Paul's saying there was a fundamental change that took place. So what happened? If we were dead and didn't have the power to change, how then did we get the mind of the Spirit? I'm going to give you a hint. It wasn't that we used the mind of the flesh to discover the truth and then change our mindset. It was completely dead. God had to graciously give us the mind of the Spirit. And of course, God has promised to do that. We see that all the way back in Ezekiel chapter 11 as well, chapter 36. Notice with me. God says, I will sprinkle clean water on you, and you shall be clean from all your uncleanness. And from all the idols, I will cleanse you. And I will give you a new heart, and a new spirit I will put within you. And I will remove the heart of stone from the flesh and give you a heart of flesh. And I will put my Spirit within you and cause you to walk in my statutes and be careful to obey my rules. Notice what God promised. He says, I will clean you and you will be clean. We see this forgiveness. I will give you a new heart and a new spirit I will put within you. And I'm going to take out the old heart and give you a new heart that's soft towards my ways. And I will put my Spirit in you and then cause you to walk according to it. This is what Jesus is telling Nicodemus. Remember, Jesus tells Nicodemus, unless you're born again, you cannot inherit the kingdom of God. And Nicodemus says, well, how can that be? How can that be when you're an old man? How can you go back into the womb of your mother? And notice what Jesus says in John 3, verse 5. Jesus answered, truly, truly, I say to you, unless one is born of water and the Spirit, he cannot enter the kingdom of God. Nicodemus still doesn't understand. And Jesus is like, how do you not understand? He rebukes him. You're a teacher of the law and you don't understand these things, because Jesus is referring to what we just read. Jesus is saying you must be ceremonially washed with water by God, cleansed and given his Spirit in order to inherit the kingdom of God. Jesus says, don't marvel at this. You should know these things. God has promised to do this for his people. And Paul understood this as well. In verse 25 of Ephesians 5, Paul says this, husbands, love your wives as Christ has loved the church and gave himself up for her. Now notice what he's going to do. That he might sanctify her, having cleansed her by the washing of water and with the word, so that he might present the church to himself in splendor without spot or wrinkle or any such thing, that she might be holy and without blemish. Paul says that Christ loved the church so much that he washed the church with water and the word. What's the word later in chapter 6? It says the sword of the Spirit, which is the word of God. You see, the water and the Spirit. This is what God promised to do, and it's what happens to everyone who believes. Something had to be changed within us in order for us to be set free, in order for us to be saved, and we couldn't do it ourselves because we were spiritually dead. But praise the Lord that God did what we couldn't do. In Titus chapter 3, Paul says this, for we ourselves were once foolish, disobedient, led astray, slaves to various passions and pleasures, passing our days in malice and envy, hated by others and hating one another. This was our mind of the flesh. Verse 4, but something changed. But when the goodness and loving kindness of God our Savior appeared, he saved us. Not because of works done by us in righteousness, but according to his own mercy, by the washing and regeneration and renewal of the Holy Spirit, whom he poured out on us richly through Jesus Christ, our Savior, so that being justified by his grace, we might become heirs according to the hope of eternal life. Paul says it this way in 1 Corinthians 6:11, and such were some of you, but you were washed, you were sanctified, you were justified in the name of the Lord Jesus Christ and by the Spirit of our God. Jesus says, we must be born again. And Nicodemus understands, how can that be? How can we save ourselves? And as we saw last week, with man, it's impossible. With God, all things are possible. Peter says in 1 Peter 1:3, blessed be the God and Father of our Lord Jesus Christ. According to his great mercy, he has caused us to be born again to a living hope through the resurrection of Jesus Christ from the dead, to an inheritance that's an imperishable, undefiled, unfading, kept for you in heaven. Who keeps us? Who by God's power are being guarded through faith for a salvation ready to be revealed in the last time. Over and over and over again, we see our inability to do something, but then God steps in and does it for us. Praise the Lord, he's made us alive. In Ephesians chapter 2, Paul sums it up this way, starting in verse 3. Among whom we all once lived in the passions of our flesh, carrying out the desires of the flesh and the mind, and were by nature children of wrath like the rest of mankind. Verse 4, but God, being rich in mercy, because of the great love with which he loved us, even when we are dead in our trespasses, made us alive together in Christ. By grace you have been saved. The Bible is so clear of our inability to save ourselves. But I think the reason we wrestle with this is because of how we explain the gospel. Oftentimes you've heard this analogy that we are out in the ocean and we're drowning. And we can barely keep our head above float and we're crying out to God. And Jesus crawls up in a rowboat and he throws a life preserver out and it hits us in the face and it's right there. And he's like, just grab a hold of it. And that's all we have to do is just grab a hold and he'll pull us in and we'll be saved. That's not what the Bible teaches. A more accurate analogy is that we are drowned at the bottom of the ocean, dead. And God in his great mercy and love dove in, picked us up, set us on the shore and breathed life into us. So what Paul is talking about, there's only two minds. You have the mind of the flesh and you only have the mind of the spirit when God gives it to you. And if you did, there's a fundamental difference. So there's only two minds. The second thing we see is there's only two conditions based on those minds. If we go back to Romans chapter 8, we'll read verse 9 with me. Paul says, you, however, are not in the flesh, but in the spirit, if in fact the spirit of God dwells in you. Anyone who does not have the spirit of Christ does not belong to him. But if Christ is in you, although the body is dead because of sin, the spirit is life because of righteousness. If the spirit of him who raised Jesus from the dead dwells in you, he who raised Jesus from the dead will also give life to your mortal bodies through his spirit who dwells in you. Do you see the implication that if flesh and spirit here mean just our struggle with the flesh, then what does it mean when it says we don't belong to Christ? That we can't please him at all, that we don't abide by his law. This is the distinction that he's making. There's a fundamental change. And based on that change, we see these two conditions. The flesh and spirit still used here. It says, if the spirit dwells in you, you belong to God. If the spirit doesn't dwell in you, you do not belong to God. If Christ is in you, though your physical body is dead, your spirit is alive in Christ. If the spirit dwells in you, God will resurrect you into eternal life. But if the spirit doesn't dwell in you, you will face judgment called the second death. There's only two conditions and Jesus spells them out in John chapter 3, verse 18. At the end of his discussion with Nicodemus about being born again, notice what he says. Whoever believes in him is not condemned, but whoever does not believe is condemned already because he has not believed in the name of the only Son of God. The two conditions are either condemned or not condemned. There's a fundamental difference between what Paul is talking about, a non-believer and a believer, a Christian and a non-Christian. He's going back and forth. And every person is in one of these two conditions. You're either condemned or you're not condemned. Last week, we saw that there's no condemnation for those that are in Christ. Again, Romans 8 is to encourage the Christian, but he's making a point. There's no condemnation only for those that are in Christ. Condemnation is still on every non-believer. If you're in Christ, you have the Spirit. There's no such thing as a Christian who doesn't have the Spirit. And again, that gets muddied in our day with all the gifts and all the, I have the Holy Spirit, you, all these different things. It's very clear. If you've been given the Spirit of God, then the Spirit God, he says, he's put it in you. He dwells within you. If you're a Christian, you have the Spirit of God. And with that, there comes the desire to love and obey God's law. Love and obey him for who he is and what he's done. Without the Spirit, you don't have this war that's raging within you as you're dragging along this corrupted flesh. But let me ask you, as a little side note here, what spirit is in the Christian? Now, most would assume the Holy Spirit, right? And that is true. But notice what Paul says. In Romans chapter 8, verse 9, he says, you, however, not in the flesh, but in the spirit, if in fact the spirit of God dwells in you. Anyone who does not have the spirit of Christ does not belong to him. Do you believe that Jesus is the Son of the living God and that salvation is found in no one else? If you do, then you can be sure that you are saved, that he has given you his spirit and has enabled you to live the way he wants you and will take you all the way to be with him one day. But again, we're still going to struggle with the sin. And though we have the mind of Christ, it doesn't mean that we're not still going to think fleshly things as this dead body that we're dragging along is going to trip us up and cause us to fall. But the Bible tells us that when we do this in 1 John 1:9, if we confess our sins, he's faithful and just to forgive us our sins and to cleanse us from all unrighteousness. We got to cling to that. Heavenly Father, God, I just thank you for your word. And I thank you for the assurance that you do give us. But God, I recognize the struggle that we have in our own weaknesses, our own doubts. But God, help us see that comes from a desire to be like you, to live like you. And we see how we fall short. God, remind us that you're the one that's guarding us, that's going to keep us until you take us home to be with you. But give us the heart and the mindset that we see in the apostles, that we are groaning, waiting for the redemption of our bodies, not okay with it, not giving into it because it doesn't matter, hating it because we love you so much. God, I pray that you be with us now as we respond through song. God, I pray that you would just speak to the hearts here, convict where it needs convict, and assure where it needs to be assured. But we want to give you all the praise for what you do, Lord. We ask in Jesus' name. Amen.
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1: So we're asking the question this morning, what is your running late story?
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1: Oh, wow. Well, good for you. 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
1: You know, I didn't expect this. Yeah, Miami actually topped the list of the rudest cities in the U.S. according to its own residents, compared to Omaha, which was the least rude. Some of the other ones were Philadelphia, Tampa, Louisville, Kentucky, and Oakland, California, as some of the rudest. But on the flip side, the most polite ones, Minneapolis, Minnesota, San Diego, Columbus, Ohio, and Kansas City, Missouri. Good for you. For some, why did I think it was like Boston or Brooklyn? I don't know, but Michael Jackson's coming up in a couple of minutes. No offense.
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1: That's Rockwell. 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
1: Queen, David Bowie, Under Pressure. You're with Mark Coppola. You know, John Deacon, the bass player, had a lot to do with that particular song there. But you listen to the news, if this is it, he was one of the kings of the 80s.

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1: No, you won't. You won't hear me calling the song Bo Rap. It's Bohemian Rhapsody. I'm Mark Coppola with Elton John. I guess that's why they call it the blues.

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93.3 The Bus. That is Poison here on a Sunday afternoon. This guy was at the Union County Fairgrounds just a couple of weeks ago. He can still rock it like he did in the 80s. It's Rick Springfield.

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I'm Bob McElligott, and 93.3 The Bus is welcoming Chicago to Mershon Auditorium on November 17th. 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

93.3 The Bus, Gwen Stefani, and No Doubt. I've got a trivia question for you right now. 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

93.3 The Bus, that's Madonna. She's crazy for you. It all depends on how you interpret the pause. What can I say? I'm Bob McElligott. It is Sunday afternoon. Enjoying what's left of the weekend with Eddie Money on 93.3 The Bus. Oh.

93.3 The Bus, that is Prince. And I don't know that these two songs have ever been played back to back. If they haven't been, and I'm setting a new record today by doing just that. But what would you normally follow up Prince with? Lynyrd Skynyrd, right? It just seems to make sense. 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

93.3 The Bus, that's the Goo Goo Dolls. What we should do right now is, well, what we've been doing for almost 2 hours this afternoon, you and I. We should come together. Don't believe me? Here's Aerosmith on 93.3 The Bus. Yeah.

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Hometown Girl here on 93.3 The Bus. I'm Bob McElligott. It is Sunday afternoon. We're rolling through the 5 o'clock hour now, finishing off the weekend, and at least the weather got better, although I guess it only had one way to go after the way it was all during the week last week. Well, a brand new week kicks off today. So get up, get dressed in your best attire, because we're going to a white wedding. It's Billy Idol on 93.3 The Bus.

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Alanis Morissette on 93.3 The Bus. Tomorrow, you go back to work. That's the bad news. Here's the good news. 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

Eddie Grant taking you down to Electric Avenue here on 93.3 The Bus. You know, I specifically remember going to buy that 45. That's right, the record. You remember that? You used to get the 45. Then you had to remember where you put it. You had to make sure that you stored it properly, because if you didn't, it might get scratched and it would skip. And then, speaking of skipping, when you played it, you had to make sure nobody was jumping around in the room, or it might bounce the needle all over the place. Here's Guns N' Roses.

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I'm Bob McElligott. A Sunday afternoon is turned into a Sunday evening. And here's Pat Benatar in Heartbreaker on 93.3 The Bus.

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I'm Bob McElligott, and my time with you has come to an end once again here on this Sunday. I hope this has been a great start to your week, and good luck if you're going back to work tomorrow. Maybe you're one of those people that takes a late summer vacation. If that's you, enjoy it. Here's Mr. Mister on 93.3 The Bus.

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